0: What are we doing? Honestly, you want to give this guy something for doing the most ridiculous thing? I couldn't believe they tweeted that. You know what? Wingstop would have never. Would have never.
1: And who tweeted that? Who tweeted that Wingstop would never? Somebody did tweet
0: Somebody
1: that.
0: Somebody did,
1: yeah.
0: But I don't know who.
2: It wasn't. Blake Griffin. Yeah, Blake Griffin. That's what it was. And then Wingstop.
1: Blake Griffin. I'm hitting the buzzer. Guilty as well. Throw him in. Yeah, throw him in. Guilty.
0: Guilty.
1: I love the TikTok that I saw where the guy's like, whatever happened to Buffalo Wild Wings, man? It's not like it was. He's exactly right on every single level.
0: I just, what were they thinking? Who was in charge of that? Who was in charge of that and thought, let's tweet this out. This is going to be, we're going to get a lot of good publicity from this because it went the exact opposite of that.
1: Yes.
0: Ugh. Guys, on the other side of this, don't go anywhere. We're going to dive into the Knicks. Are we not appreciating them enough, Dan? We are.
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11: It's time for the forecast. Here are the Fox 6 weather experts.
12: Skies will remain partly cloudy as we head overnight tonight. More sunshine and clouds expected in Sunday's forecast. Warmer temperatures will arrive by Monday in the 80s and 90s by the end of the week, with more rain chances to be on the way. I'm Fox 6 meteorologist Holly Baker.
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3: There was a murder in Central Ohio that many people still don't want to talk about. The man who committed that crime once sat on death row, but now he's on the run. His name is Lester Eubanks. Lester didn't tunnel out of prison or scale a stone wall. On a December morning in 1973, he and a small group of inmates were granted permission to walk outside prison walls. His handcuffs were taken off. He changed into civilian clothing. And he and three others were driven to a local mall. They were told they could wander the stores and were asked to return to a designated meeting spot. Hours later, all the inmates came back, except Lester Eubanks. And he hasn't been seen since.
4: He had a full plan. The guy had a plan.
5: I was just astounded that this could actually happen.
3: There were many years when it seemed like no one was even looking for Lester. But recently, his whereabouts have become the focus of the U.S. Marshals Service, the federal agents who track fugitives. The case is testing the marshals.
6: Those nine lives are running out, and we're going to catch up with Lester.
3: And is being urged on by those hurt most by Lester's crime.
7: He's had enough free time. He confessed to the crime, and his time is up.
3: I'm Sunny Hostin with ABC News. Over the past year, a team from the ABC News investigative unit joined the search for Lester Eubanks. They uncovered new leads, possible sightings, and at every turn found resistance from those who want Lester Eubanks to be forgotten. What they've uncovered is a case that's about more than murder. It's about family loyalty, a life on the run, and a first-hand look at how the U.S. Marshals are trying to solve one of the oldest fugitive cases in American history. Now, they may be closer than ever. From ABC News.
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12: Vegas leads the Stanley Cup final 2-1 after a double overtime win over Carolina 5-4. Vegas was up 4-0 in the third. Carolina's comeback started with 3 goals in a 39-second span. Eventually, the Canes got the game-tying goal with under 2 minutes to go in regulation. But for Vegas, the game winner came from behind the net off the goalie and in. Vegas will host game 4 of the series on Tuesday. The NBA finals don't continue until Monday, by the way. In the WNBA, New York came back to defeat Indiana 83-75, Breonna Stewart 30 points. U.S. soccer played its final tune-up game before the World Cup starts this coming week. U.S. lost in Chicago 2-1 to Germany. The Belmont was won by Golden Tempo, who'd taken the Kentucky Derby last month. Baseball, Red Sox at Yankees rained out. Dodgers got 9 in the first to beat the Angels 9-2. I'm Steve DeSager.
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1: That's right, you heard the man. Bernie Fratto Show keeps rolling right along. And it's that time of the week where we let the callers get involved. We have three great topics tonight. The Rams or the Fiefs.

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0: employee-owned HVAC company in the state of Wisconsin. I'm Mike McGivern alongside my co-host. He's the head pastor at Brookside Baptist Church, Pastor Ken Keltner. Pastor, it was 50-50 whether I was going to invite you to be my co-host for this one today.
1: You got to be kidding me.
0: No, 50-50. 50-50. And, you know, talking to Terry, my wife, she said, Michael, you better invite Pastor Ken.
1: And she probably said, you need to be kind to me.
0: She did not say that.
1: Oh, okay.
0: She did not. No, I'm still waiting for her to say that, but she hasn't done that yet. And the reason that I was 50-50 on this, Pastor, is, look, you coached a lot of basketball.
1: I did.
0: Uh-huh. Yeah, and sometimes when you were just in the crowd, you had problems with referees.
1: Occasionally.
0: Okay, occasionally. Well, our special guest, he's at the top of the top, man. He has been an NBA referee for 25 seasons, and I have to thank Andy Gallion. Andy is a local referee here at the high school level. That he started refereeing when he was like 10 years old. I'm not kidding. His father was a really good ref. And Andy, for me, one of the best referees in the state of Wisconsin. When I was coaching, if he walked into the gym, I went, okay, we're good. We are just fine. All I got to do is worry about if I'm playing, well, I'm playing man, but if I'm going to press or not. And a couple other refs in this area, I would have that feeling with as well. But Andy Gallion introduced me to Pat, and I thank Andy for that. Hey, Pat Frere, he is a Minnesota guy, again, NBA official for 25 years. Pat, how you doing today?
2: I'm good. Thanks, Mike.
0: Yeah, hey, Andy Gallion is just a really good guy, and he invited me also, Pat, to come on that Zoom meeting that you had with local officials here. And I got to be honest, I had no idea what I was getting into. I was the only non-official on that call, and I was so impressed with the PowerPoint. I was really impressed with the way you were trying to teach some of these officials at the high school level, hey, look, make sure that you understand what's going on in this game. Make sure you understand, is it the first half, second half? Let's make sure on the calls that we're making are the correct calls. It just was a really impressive 1 hour for me with your PowerPoint. In fact, I got the PowerPoint and I sent it to some coaches in this area. And I said, look, guys, if you think that you're the only people that are working, you know, when at night at home, these guys were all on an hour long call with Pat Frere, who's an NBA official, who brought it down to the high school level. And I thought that was really impressive. So thank you for doing that.
2: Well, thank you. I like to say if there's anything that I do right, it's because I've made a ton of mistakes. So I just try to share my mistakes and try to organize them and see if we can learn from them.
1: Well, I think that's true for all of us. I mean, we learn from those mistakes, Pat. So, Pat, as you grew up now in Minnesota, correct?
2: Yes.
1: Okay. So, I mean, growing up, high school, I mean, did you play ball and some things along that line?
2: I did. I played football, basketball, and baseball. I switched from baseball to golf my sophomore year.
0: Pat, that sport,
1: he's addicted to it.
0: I became addicted. And I'm horrible. I'm just less horrible than I used to be. Oh. And it's, I'm so mentally weak in that sport. As a basketball coach, things start to go sideways. I can take a timeout. I can take a player off the bench. I can put a press on. I can maybe go to zone for a possession or two. But other than that, so I can do that. On the golf course, I can't figure that. Once it starts going sideways, I can't stop it, Pat.
2: You know, isn't it great? I always used to compare refereeing in basketball to golf, actually. I mean, you have the importance on the fundamentals to begin with. You got to know where the trouble is. You have to take one call at a time, one shot at a time. You can't get bogged down and stay on a call or stay on a bad shot. You got to move on. And there's just so many good analogies from that sport.
0: Yeah, I agree. I had a chance to play golf last week, and a young guy, a senior in high school, just graduated. About the second hole, in fact, he was by himself. There was three of us, and I waved him on to join us. And he hit a line shot about 150 yards right at me. And he hit it on the screws, and I ducked and hit the top of the...

0: golf cart. And he drove up and he was all ready. He goes, what a great way to introduce myself to the new foursome I'm joining. And we laughed and we talked for a while. He won the Evans Scholarship this year, and he's going up to Minnesota or going to Wisconsin. And I see that in your bio that you had been awarded the Evans Scholarship as well to the University of Minnesota. And how cool is that? This kid was so appreciative. And I asked him, in fact, I'm going to have him on my high school show to walk through that journey of how he got that scholarship. And he said, look, that's a hard scholarship to get. But I caddied a lot and I had to go through a lot of steps to get it. But I got it. Can you talk to me about getting that scholarship?
1: Yeah, it's a great program run through Western Golf Association. And like you said, it's a caddy scholarship. It's an academic scholarship. And it's full tuition. You got a house to live in. It's really fantastic.
0: Yeah, what a really good kid. He goes to Wisconsin Lutheran High School, and he's going to try it for the golf team. And I said, well, make sure you don't hit like the coach, like you almost hit me. He said, no, I'm going to try not to. And he was nervous the first couple holes we played. Then he started hitting the ball really well. Hey, Pat, how old were you when you started refereeing?
1: I started when I was about 15. I actually got into refereeing through my dad. He was a high school and small college referee. And in fact, he recently celebrated 50 years of officiating high school basketball.
0: Wow.
1: And, so I grew up watching him do it. When I was 15, I went to him and asked him if I could try it.
0: Man, do you remember the first year or two and how hard was it to get used to people yelling at you all the time?
1: Yeah, it did take some getting used to. I mean, I'm married now, so I'm used to it now. But when you're 15, you're not quite used to it.
2: You have that song you sing, huh? I'm the man of my house when she's not home.
0: I absolutely love that. Hey, did you know early on then that this might be the journey for you? I know you went to University of Minnesota, got your bachelor's degree in mechanical engineering, but did you think that refereeing was going to be your future?
1: Shout out to my mom because she made sure that I went to college and I got my mechanical engineering degree. I actually had a job as an engineer with Lockheed Martin for 4 years. Mm. So for all the fans that yell, get a real job, I had one. I didn't like it. And
0: you hear Pastor Ken and I in the crowd.
2: No, I've never yelled that at an official.
0: You will from here on
1: Your voices sound familiar. Actually,
0: that's Pastor Ken Keltner from Brookside. Hey, look, hey, Pat, I'm sorry to cut you off, but I coached his boys, so I know exactly what that voice sounds like from the stands. I can tell you that.
2: Carry on, Pat. Don't get sidetracked by us.
1: Well, a guy that my dad refereed a ton of games with was Kenny Maurer, and he was the first NBA referee from Minnesota. So I probably met Kenny when I was 6, and I watched him get hired into the Continental Basketball Association, or the CBA, which was the minor leagues back then, and then later watched him get hired in the NBA. So he's the one that showed me that this could be a gig, and Kenny was a trailblazer and a huge mentor of mine.
0: Hey, we had Pastor Ken and I talked prior to calling you. You know, the NBA game has changed quite a bit over the 25 years that you have been in it. The days of the bad boys from Detroit, some of that, you know, the Jordan rules, all of that stuff, I think, has kind of gone by the wayside, and I'm happy about that. The game has changed a lot where it seems to be a lot of three-point shots, and there's been a trend to some flopping going on, and I'm wondering, as refs, do you talk about that part of the game? Do you try to catch some of the trends that are happening like that, because it all trickles down to the high school level. And now I'm starting to see that. And, you know, I've got a seventh grade grandson who's playing, and kids are starting to just kind of, you put your hand on them and they flop like they got thrown out of a car. And I'm wondering if you guys as referees talk about some of the trends and changes to the game.
1: Yeah, we sure do. When this topic comes up, you know, whether it's on the golf course or wherever else, I try to explain to my buddies that there's nuance to it. So, like, flop, before it was, like, officially defined as a violation, basically covered any exaggerated movement. But since flopping now is, it's a technical foul for us, but there's nuance in the sense that you can have, there's a difference between exaggerated or secondary movement with, you know, very little, or no contact at all. That would be a flop. But then there's embellishing after illegal contact happens. So if a player, I mean, just because he embellishes, if he got fouled, he still got fouled. So I think that's where people get confused, is there's sometimes an actual foul on the play. The player ends up embellishing, trying to help out the referee, and the foul is called. Well, the foul was called due to the illegal contact, not due to his embellishment. So there's a little bit of nuance between embellishing and flopping.
2: Hey, Pat, I'm sure, you know, listening to Mike here with your training of high school officials, I haven't, you know, since my boys are all out of it now, I haven't really attended many high school games, but we did attend one here recently with Mike. And I just keep noticing, I don't see very many young officials. I mean, it's like older guys, and I feel for them. They're trying to get up and down the court. And I mean, it's a fast game, even though they have three officials, even on the high school level. I just feel for them. It's hard for them to get up and down the court. And I'm like, where are the young bucks? I mean, have you noticed that trend?
1: I have. And it's not just a Wisconsin or Minnesota Midwest thing. It's nationwide. We have a national shortage. They have a problem. And they're trying to fix it. They're trying to, curtail the behavior from, you know, players, coaches, fans, et cetera, because it does take, a unique individual to get out there and put yourself in front of the scrutiny of everybody. I think you personally have to have a screw loose, but, we need to foster, the younger people who are interested in the game. Maybe they want to stay connected to the game, and you know, if they don't want to be a coach, you know, officiating is a great way to stay connected.
2: Yeah. You know, I just watched a 30 for 30 on the, I can't remember who the fellow was. He had a perfect game going, and it was the last play, yeah. And the official, the umpire.
0: Yeah.
2: And the umpire, I mean, it killed him.
0: It did.
2: You know, I
0: saw that.
2: You saw that? I mean, he was so torn up about it. And he said, I blew that guy's perfect game with a bad call. And I think Jim Leland might have been the coach. It must have been for the Tigers or something. And someone called him and said, you need to go, even right after the game, you need to go in the locker room of the umpires.
0: Put your arm around that
2: and try to help and encourage him. And I thought, boy, howdy. I mean, you guys want to see the game, you know, be just excellent, great game, you know, so forth. But I mean, if you probably even had to come alongside others, whether they're on the high school level or even lesser than that, try to encourage them. Yeah, you made a bad call and you have to move on from it. I mean, I think what you were talking about, the pain of the pressure, and everybody's watching, that would almost be like, why would I want to be a police officer today? Because everything going on, you know, as far as people yelling at them.
1: Yeah, that's definitely where, you know, where referees feel pain in their job is when we get one wrong, and heaven forbid it actually affects the outcome of a game. I mean, I'm with two coaches today, so, you know, you guys lived and died and probably had some painful losses. You know, we don't have wins and losses. You know, we don't have any home games. We don't have any fans. But, you know, our pain is when we get one wrong.
0: 100%. We are joined the entire hour. He is Pat Freer. He is number 26. If you're looking for referees, number 26, been an NBA official for 25 years, Minnesota guy, grew up in Hastings, Minnesota. And reading an article, Pat, before we get to a break, I just have to highlight one line in an article that I read with you. And it says this: it's amazing how God has used the very thing that I put ahead of him to call me back to him. Instead of taking it away from me, he actually blessed me with it. And as we get into segment two, and we ask you to share your testimony, that was an article for Sports Spectrum that just jumped off the page at me. It's amazing how God used the very thing I put ahead of him to call me back to him. What a great line. He is Pat Freer, again, NBA official. We're going to get to a break. Other side of the break, we'll ask Pat to share his testimony. This is Faith in the Zone on Fox Sports 920 and your iHeart Radio app.
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0: 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Our special guest, he is Pat Freer. He is an NBA official. He has been a referee in the NBA for 25 years. And again, Pat, thank you so much for the time today. Second segment is always our favorite. It's the one that Pastor Ken and I get by far the most response on with people that listen to Faith in the Zone when you ask our guests to share their testimony, and if you would be so kind.
1: Absolutely. And thanks for letting me do this. Believers are called to share their faith and share the gospel. And you know, thanks to you guys, you guys are giving people an avenue to do it. So before I start, I'd like to plant a couple seeds from Scripture, and they're both from Proverbs. So you have Proverbs 14:12 that says, there is a way that seems right to a man, but in the end leads to death. And then in Proverbs 12:28, it says, in the path of righteousness is life, and in its pathway there is no death. So those are the seeds I want to plant. Now I'm going to tell you about the path I took. I was raised as a cradle Catholic, thanks to my grandma. Our family had season tickets for church every Sunday. I went to a Catholic grade school, kindergarten through eighth, with uniforms, nuns, the whole thing. I had all my Catholic boxes checked, from baptism to confirmation. Graduating eighth grade, let's just say I knew a lot about God, but I didn't know him. After that, I went to a public high school, and as my independence grew, my distance from God did too. My heart was either set on sports or girls, depending on the day. Then in college, God basically took a backseat. I joke that I started attending the Church of St. Mattress on Sunday mornings. And I was doing your typical college things, drinking, partying, chasing girls. As far as sports went, my playing days had ended. So then I set my heart on officiating, and that became my new idol. And God actually gave me some success in officiating. I got hired in the CBA, which is the minor leagues back then, at the age of 20, and then 7 years later in the NBA at 27. But once I made it, my heart graduated to my next idol, which was, maybe you've heard of it, the American Dream. And now I could disguise chasing money behind something that sounded noble because I was providing for my family. Jesus said you can't serve both God and money. Well, I wasn't serving both, and to be clear, I was serving money. So, to my surprise, like you mentioned, God didn't sabotage any of my dreams. He actually allowed them, and he let me have it all. The beautiful wife, two kids, the big house, nice cars, even the dog. And I now think it's to prove a point. And there's a saying that says we all have a God-shaped hole in our hearts. The only thing that can fill it is him. And when I look back, he was slowly letting me cross things off my list one by one. You know, the world says the one with the most toys wins. But Jesus says in Luke 12:15, life does not consist in the abundance of possessions. Well, it turns out he was right. I had all the toys, but I wasn't fulfilled. I still felt empty. Something was missing. And I didn't understand it at the time, but Scripture actually explains that empty feeling in our hearts. It's called eternity. In Ecclesiastes 3:11, God says, I have set eternity in the human heart. And that's why temporary things never fully satisfy. So fast forward a little bit, I'm now in the league 10 years, and I decided that I wanted to give back to the profession. So with my friend Darren George, we started a referee camp for aspiring officials. And through that camp, I met a lot of people, Andy Gallion is one of them. who became very important in my story. And one of those people was my friend Rolando Flores. So shout out to Rolando, who gave me a book called Be a Man by Father Larry Richards. And it was the gift that I never wanted. I actually ignored it for 6 months. And then on a flight, one day I opened it and the first line hit me. It said, "You are going to die." That was line one. So then he tells the reader to picture going to your own funeral. And then he asks, "What do you want people to say about you?" And this wasn't the first time that I did this mental exercise. Stephen Covey did the same thing in his book, Seven Habits of Highly Effective People. Maybe you've read it. But one of the habits Covey teaches is beginning with the end in mind for what he calls intentional living. It's good advice, right? But Father Larry takes this idea of picturing the end even further. He goes beyond what will people say about you to where will you be? But to consider that question, he says you first need to answer some bigger questions. Do you believe God exists? Do you believe in eternity? Was Jesus the Son of God? So as I was reading this mentally, I'm answering to myself, yes, yes, yes. My grade school education was kicking in. But then he asks, does your life actually reflect what you say you believe? Ouch. That really hit me. It forced me to look in the mirror, and when I did, I saw a hypocrite staring back at me. And then he asks, are you living for eternity or just for today? And it was clear. I was just living for today. So this led to what I call the biggest call of my life. And I had to re-examine everything I believed, because everything starts with what you believe. I thought, if eternal life with God is real, is there anything better than that? Can you come up with anything better than that, Mike? Go ahead, I'll wait.
0: No, I cannot. I'm listening, and I cannot. And you're right on that.
1: Well, me either. So to me, it all hinged on what I believed about Jesus. Was he who he claimed to be? And did I actually believe that? Because your life will always reflect what you actually believe. So your beliefs determine your pursuits determine your path, and your path determines your destination. So logically speaking, I thought, if I didn't believe in eternity with God, then all I had was this life. That's it. And that meant pursuing all of the earthly treasure with the rest of the world. But if I did believe Jesus was telling the truth about being Lord and Savior and his gift of eternal life, then I should rightly pursue him. In Matthew 6, Jesus tells us exactly what to pursue in life and what treasure to invest in. He says, seek first the kingdom of God. He also says to invest in heavenly treasure and not earthly treasure, because our hearts will be where our treasure is. That's Matthew 6:21. So Jesus tells us where to set our hearts because he knows that we will follow our heart. And the problem isn't with following your heart. The problem is trusting in treasure that doesn't last. In 1 John 2:17, it says, the world and its desires pass away, but whoever does the will of God lives forever. So I had to look at what treasure my heart was invested in. Whose will was I doing? And the Bible verse that really got me, that finally ended things, was Mark 8:36, where Jesus asks, what good is it for someone to gain the whole world yet forfeit their soul? And that hit me like a 2x4, because I just did it. I gained the whole world, and it still wasn't enough. So I'd ask myself, was my current path leading me to where I wanted to go? And the answer was a clear no. So I was at a crossroads. I had to make a decision. Ultimately, I decided that I did believe Jesus was telling the truth about everything. He says he's the way, the truth, and the life, and that no one comes to the Father except through him. And if I actually believed that, then that meant that there was really only one next rational step, my total surrender. So that's what I did, and that's what I'm calling the biggest call of my life.
0: November of 2017 is when Pat Ferrer decided to do that. And reading that another article, it said that Pat went from refereeing in the NBA as to who I was to what I did. And it's a major difference. The mission changes. And I'm wondering, Pat, as a NBA official and, you know, doing Sports Spectrum, doing shows like this, you're not running away from who you are. You're a born-again Christian who believes Jesus Christ and is a follower. And I'm wondering, as an NBA official, is it easy to walk worthy in the locker rooms of NBA officials and being in that kind of game where there's, you know, there's a lot of money in that game, and sometimes that's not a great thing. And I'm wondering if the transition to when you became a Christian and outwardly said, look, I am a follower of Jesus Christ, to when you were being a referee prior to that, has that changed for you?
1: Sure. I mean, you ask, is it hard to walk worthy in this job? You know, I would say, well, you know, without a foundation of faith and values, it is. A veteran referee described this job to me 25 years ago as a free ticket to hell. And at the time, I didn't understand what he meant, but I do now. And if you look at it, you know, you have time alone, you have a means, and you have no adult supervision. So. Yeah. Without faith and values, it can lead you to some pretty dangerous places.
0: You know, we've had a lot of baseball guys on, and being in minor league baseball, these guys are like, look, it's a really tough place to walk worthy. You know, you're away from your family. Sometimes you're 18, 19, 20 years old with a bunch of money in your pocket, and you're staying in some town for 3-4 days in a hotel. And said, look, for you to walk worthy as a minor league baseball player, you have to be really strong in your walk, strong in your faith to be able to survive through that. Hey, Pat, you had talked about going to Catholic schools as I did growing up. We had a guy years ago on Faith in the Zone who gave a line to me, and he said this, and I've used it a lot since. But going through Catholic schools back then, I knew Jesus Christ. I knew him the same way I knew Abraham Lincoln. I knew all the stories. I had no relationship with him. And I think that, you know, that part for me and a lot of the people I went to grade school with, you know, that they told us, here's the Bible. Here's how to carry it. Don't worry about what's in it. We'll tell you what's in it. And it just was not a great place for me back then because, again, I had no relationship, Pastor.
2: Yeah, Pat, when you were talking, several things jumped out at me. One, as you were sharing your testimony, it reminded me when we had Mark Jackson on about he grew up Catholic, you know, yep. Catholic, and ended up, you know, being kind of goaded to try to invite this woman out that he saw on a talk show. And he said, man, I had a brand new Jeep Cherokee. I was with the New York Knicks, and man, things are going great. And had a great dinner with her. I said, I'd like to take you out tomorrow night. And she said, no. No, I don't. He goes, did I do something to offend you? And she goes, no, you're just not a Christian. He goes, I'm a Catholic. She goes, I know, you're not a Christian. And she went, and he goes, well, tell me what the difference is. And she went through the gospel with him. And that night he said in his Jeep Cherokee, he put his faith and trust in Christ. And as you were sharing with that, your background there, that jumped out. And then the second thing is you were quoting Solomon there in Proverbs and Ecclesiastes, and that whole aspect of, you know, the two greatest enemies we face today are sin and death, and Solomon wrote in Ecclesiastes 7. I love, at, you know, when I'm officiating a funeral or memorial service, I go right here, right off the bat in Ecclesiastes 7. The day of death is better than the day of one's birth. Better to go in the house of mourning than to go into the house of feasting, for that is the end of all men, and the living will take it to heart. And you kind of brought it up, whoever you were reading or talking to that said, hey, we're going to all die. I mean, at
0: that,
2: some point,
0: that
2: we're,
0: book,
2: we're,
0: the we're first line.
2: Yeah, we're going to be in, you know, up here, you know, in a casket or an urn or something along that line. And what's going to happen after that? And I think God's given you a great testimony. Pat, what a powerful testimony for God to use. And as Tony Dungy told us, what God gave him was a platform. And
0: amen.
2: You have a platform.
0: Yeah, Be a Man was the name of that book. Be a Man by Father Larry Richards. And I love that. Guys, we have to get to a break. Other side of the break, we'll continue with our special guest. He's Pat Freer. He is an NBA official, been doing that for 25 years. We'll talk a little bit more about his wife and kids. I wonder if you ever ref. Do you have boys or girls, by the way, Pat?
1: I have one of each.
0: Either of them basketball players?
1: Nope.
0: Well, there goes that question about you sitting in the stands yelling at those refs. He is Pat Freer again. Yeah, from Hastings, Minnesota. And been an NBA official a long time. We'll get to a break. On this side of the break, we'll continue our conversation with Pat. This is Faith in the Zone on Fox Sports 920 in your iHeart Radio app.
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1: 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I wish we could just do a whole show of what is being talked about during the break. During the break, Pastor, I'll tell you, I love the story, Pat, about then your girlfriend, now your wife, coming to a game and you saying, hey, look, if they start yelling at the refs, you just chime in with them. Just go ahead. You got my okay to do that. You don't want to let them know you're my girlfriend at this point. Pat, what is your wife's first name?
2: Teresa.
1: There you go. That's my wife's name as well. And then your two kids, what are their names?
2: My daughter is Danielle and my son is Benjamin.
1: And neither one is a big, and neither, none of the three are big NBA fans, correct?
2: They're not. They didn't get bit by that bug. And like I said earlier to you guys on the break, it actually works out in my favor because I can leave work at work. And when I come home, I don't have to
3: answer why you made that call.
2: Yeah, exactly.
1: Yeah. How dare you make that call on LeBron? He's my favorite. Oh, that would be hard. Hey, I'm interested in the finals this year. The head coach in San Antonio, his father, Johnny Johnson, the greatest basketball player ever to come out of Messmer High School here in Milwaukee, my alma mater. And so I'm kind of rooting right now for San Antonio. I don't, you know, not my son Matthew's such a huge NBA fan. I love college basketball, love high school basketball. And I do, this time of year, I love watching the Bucks. They're not playing. I certainly will watch the playoffs. Hey, Pat, I've got a referee question. When you have, do you have the same team of refs for the year, or do they switch you guys up? How does that work?
2: Yeah, we get mixed up. So unlike baseball umpires who have the same crew that travels together, yep. we get mixed up.
1: And is that? Do you think that is that a good thing?
2: It's you know, it can go both ways. I mean, if you're with people you really enjoy being with, it's great. You know, variety is also good. So it ends up working out.
1: Hey, years ago, I was on a flight and the man next to me, we get up in the air and he takes out a laptop and he's watching the NBA game. And I go, hey, why are you watching that game? And he this was when you guys were on strike and he was an official. And he goes, well, I work in NBA games right now until they get back. And I just, here's the game I was doing, and he's watching. And a kid that I coached against in the high school level who went to Kenosha St. Joe's, and it was Nicky Van Exel, Nick the Quick. And I go, hey, I coached against that guy at the high school level. He said, did he yell at referees all the time? I go, yeah. He goes, yeah, he's still doing that. Watch this. And he showed me a play and said, hey, it was the right call. Maybe I wasn't in the exact correct position, but I made the right call, and Nick let me know about it a little bit, and he said some pretty mean things to me, but I didn't tee him up, and we laughed, and I thought, wow. And he walked through, and I said, what's going to happen when these guys come back? And he said, oh, they're not, I don't think I'll ever get to that level again. They're not happy with me at this point. But it was a way for me to be able to say, look, I reffed some NBA games. And he was just a really nice guy. And I told him my philosophy as a coach. If a referee's in the correct position, blows the whistle and sells the call, I never say a thing. It's when they're not in the right position, blow the whistle, hesitate 3-4 seconds, and then go block. I'm like, block? There was no block. Then I would lose my mind a little bit. Patton probably got teed up a couple of times throughout the 36 years I coached.
3: Yeah, well, he was always on the video when he was coaching our boys. My wife, Kathy, would videotape all those games, and she was a great encouragement to Mike.
1: What?
3: Yeah, she.
1: I thought you did
3: a great job, except when you took the boys out.
1: As long as I didn't take any of her boys out, Pat, she was fine. She had a few comments about some of the officials. not always in a great way, but we didn't get all the best officials at Calvary Baptist because we had 60 kids in the whole school and it was small.
3: He called us the Caucasian invasion.
1: The Caucasian invasion. We had seven white boys on the team and we'd go play anywhere. I did play anywhere that you guys want to play, and we'd go down in the city to play the best basketball players that we could. Hey, Pat, what position did you play when you played basketball?
2: I was a guard, point guard.
1: Could you shoot the ball a little bit?
2: A little bit, but I had some pretty good shooters around me, so my job was to get them the ball.
1: Did your dad officiate any games that you ever played in?
2: He did. He did.
1: Here we go.
2: It's an interesting dynamic. Yeah.
1: Well, your mom would come to those games.
2: Sure.
1: Would she yell at the officials if they called a bad call on her son?
2: No, she didn't. She didn't yell too much. She never missed a game, but she wasn't too loud of a fan.
1: I bet in the car ride home with that referee husband of hers, she might have said, "Cannot believe you called a fourth foul on him." Yeah, that's our boy. You can't be doing that. Hey, go ahead, Pastor.
3: No, I'm gonna just change kind of the direction just for a second. Do you have? Are you able to get to chapels, or do they have like chapels for NBA officials or anything along that line? I know with some sports, the officials can kind of have a chapel session or something along that line.
2: Yeah, in some cities, the team chaplains will come in and say hello and pass out whatever they passed out to the players earlier. And it's nice to get a little message every once in a while but that's not every city or every arena.
1: Do you guys get invited to come into their pregame chapel?
2: No, we don't. We're separate. But like I said, sometimes the chaplain will make a separate trip for us.
1: Hey, there's got to be, and I don't want to get specific, obviously, but you know, if you're in a city in the middle of January. And it's, let's say it's like Wisconsin or Michigan or, you know, one of these cold cities. And if the teams, neither team is vying for the playoffs, does it get hard to get up as an official for a game like that?
2: To
1: get excited, to get, and reading a couple articles with you, you said, look, I get excited to referee games in the NBA. It's great. And I'm wondering, in the middle of the season, it gets long, I would think. And if you're not in a marquee city and a marquee game, I'm wondering, is there any less excitement for you?
2: Well, that's where the professional part comes in. That of the profession is you're a pro. That's what you do. And every night, you know, whether the building has the energy in it or not, you need to bring your own focus and your own motivation. And that's the difference between a vocation and an advocation.
1: Hey, last question before we get to a break. If you have a guy that you're reffing with, I guess at halftime, do you have conversations of, hey, listen, we can't be the show here tonight? Like, I mean, are you able to have those conversations with fellow officials and be able to say, hey, look, I missed a couple of calls, but I'm going to ask you to, you know, get in better position, or let's not make as many calls. We're not the show here tonight.
2: Well, we have a job to do, and our job is to uphold standards. So, if we get away from that, as a crew chief, my job is to redirect the crew's focus, back to where it needs to be. And that is to apply standards. What do you need to call? And, if it's needed, then, regardless of anything else, we have to call it.
1: We have to call it. He is Pat Frere. He is an NBA official, been doing this 25 years. And prior to that, he worked high school, college, and he worked that journey for him has been something that he wanted and he has gotten. And he's one of the best NBA officials in the game at this point. And I love that. We're going to get to a break. Other side of the break, we'll ask him that question that we end this show with. All the uniforms he's ever put on. What uniform does he pull out of the closet to get one more game? And we'll ask him that on the other side of the break. This is Faith in the Zone on Fox Sports 920 in your iHeart Radio app.
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1: 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This has been a really fun show for us, Pastor. I got to tell you. Hey, Pat, the last segment's always short. We came up with this question a number of years ago as a throwaway question, and we can't stop asking it. All the uniforms you ever put on as a player or as an official, we put them in a closet. You get to pick one uniform out to get one more game with that team. What uniform, or to referee that game, what uniform do you pick out? Who do you either ref or play against, and why?
2: That's an easy one. I would pull out the old black and white zebra stripes and work a state tournament game with my dad. Just one more with him. I was never able to make the high school state tournament, but my dad did. And so to work one more big game with my dad would be a great way to end my career. And, awesome. You know, as long as we're just making up games, you know, why don't you two be the coaches? That'd be fun.
1: Can we coach against each other? Because I win. He's going to try the Syracuse zone, and my team's going to. Unless he has all four of his boys on his team, then I lose. I got to be honest with you on that. Pat, did other than not the state tournament, but did you get, you refereed, obviously, games with your dad. I can't imagine some of the conversations on the way home where he would say, hey, listen, on this part of the game, you know, consider this and start thinking about that. He must have been, like you had said early on in the show, a great mentor to you. Is he still with us?
2: Yes. Yes. In fact, he still referees youth basketball on the weekends. So he's a lifer.
1: He must watch a lot of your games. Do you get a chance to talk to him after games that you have reffed in the NBA?
2: Yeah, he watches most of my games, and we'll debrief.
1: I love that.
2: On a regular basis. Yeah.
3: Yeah, that's a special bond right there, Pat. Yeah, enjoy that. That's awesome to hear.
1: 100%. I love that. Pat, thank you so much. By the way, who's going to be the starting quarterback for the Vikings this year, you think?
2: I don't know. I was a longtime Viking fan as a kid, but, you know, I like to describe it as, you know, it's like that girlfriend that breaks your heart, and you keep taking her back, and she keeps breaking your heart. So it's hard. I can't get hurt anymore.
1: I feel that way with the Brewers. I do. I love watching the Brewers. I can't get enough. I watch every game. And I keep saying, I'm going to be a fan, but they can't have my heart anymore. And here it is again, and they have my heart. Hey, Pat, thank you so much for the time today. Again, he is Pat Freier, number 26, NBA official, been doing this for 25 years. Next time you're at a Bucks game, if he's officiating, be nice to him. He's one of the good guys. Pat, thanks a lot, brother. I appreciate it. Have a good day.
2: Thanks, guys.
1: You bet. Right. James, thank you very much. Pastor, it's good to see you.
3: Yeah, thank you, Mike.
1: You bet. 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
16: Ah, yes, we welcome in our good friend Christian Cipollini, BetMGM Senior Trading Manager. Good morning to you, Christian. Okay, so listen, we've got the French Open going on. And I just saw that Lenny Kravitz was in the crowd. I call him Len Kravitz. That's how deep in the game I am. Are you a fan of Len Kravitz over there, Christian Cipollini? How do you feel about his music?
18: Let me tell you, I prepped for this a bit, but I did not prep for Lenny Kravitz questions coming up first off the bat.
16: A scale from 1 to 10, where do you rate him at? I got to know.
18: Ooh. I don't know if I could really put out a 6. I don't.
16: Okay.
18: Not in my wheelhouse is where I would say.
16: Okay, hey, no problem right there. All right, so if you're rating the NBA Finals in terms of it's been great for BetMGM, that would be a 10. It's been a disaster with a 1. Where has it been 2 games in so far?
18: Oh, it's a lot closer to a 1. we're probably looking at a 3 to a 4 on that scale. As I probably told you from a few weeks ago, when we got it to the point where it was Knicks Spurs, that came up to us. We're looking at a losing outcome regardless. But even now, from last week to this week, last we talked, it's even gotten even worse. The Knicks' futures aspect has turned into a bad outlook for the book. Nothing but Knicks bets over the last week, and a ton of them. Like, I would say, very, I don't want to say unusual, but very rare that, you know, we'll find a team like the Knicks where in the middle of the playoffs, they were a small winner, break-even type team, and to the point now where they're a major loser. And it's only been just off the last few weeks. I mean, they also haven't lost a game in what is it, 13, 14 straight. So we've seen a flood of Knicks bets. And they've been at a decent price too. So, you know, their futures price was plus money up until 2 days ago. And you were getting them at plus numbers on both games, one and two. And plenty of people took advantage of that. And two not good starts for the book. But it has also flipped for us to the point where the Knicks are now a major winner. And one of our biggest losers the entire season, the Spurs, have drifted into this point where they're, you know, still a loser, but a much smaller loser. To the point now where the book is firmly rooting for the Spurs to come back 2-0 here.
17: So the adjustment from game one to game two, I think it was a point. The Spurs actually got a point. It was like 5.5 to 6.5, right? And then now it's like they're Knicks are getting 8 points. Obviously, home court, you know, matters a little bit in this one. What's it been like trying to price this series? I was on the Spurs. I thought they would play better in game two, and that's probably why you had bumped up a point. And now all of a sudden it's flipped a lot with the game going to New York now.
18: Yeah, it has. And it's one of those that I think we also mentioned on here that, you know, at some point you got to give this Knicks team respect. And, you know, we mentioned that a week ago, and it was clear that they deserved that respect, you know, and the modeling that goes into it is still going to have the Spurs favored, but it's something that you have to start taking into account that this team is very for real. You've obviously seen them win two games on the road. And, you know, everything has essentially been off this whole way. This team is very, very good, and they deserve their respect.
19: Christian, let me ask you, throw out the futures from the beginning of the year or midway in the year. Yeah. Just talk about this series as a whole. Spurs versus Knicks. Did you guys get more money on the Knicks than the Spurs? Like, just that individual bet. And then go to the individual games. Each game, game one and two. Just from a betting standpoint, what did the public bet? What did your customer base bet?
18: Yeah. So if we go by just games, it has been overwhelming to the Knicks. All kind of makes sense, you know, for us, BetMGM isn't legal in Texas, so you get much less of the hometown Spurs fans being able to bet, but plenty of Knicks fans betting. So each individual game has also been on that same cadence. So, you know, we'll take a lot more action on the Knicks money line. And, you know, there were plus 150 or plus 155, I believe, in game two. With that, you know, they're getting a much better price. So when the Knicks do end up winning, it obviously hurts the book a bit. And then with that also, they're still taking them, you know, at whatever the spread is on that. But we've seen people take them at all different numbers, even taking some reverse spreads, some like Knicks 2.5, things like that. So it's really just been overwhelming Knicks on basically every market I can name.
19: Yep. Gotcha. Same thing with the bookmakers I spoke to here, the head of a big book here. And the same thing. It's just nothing but Knicks money. Yep. Mm.
16: Yeah. How about looking forward to tomorrow night and also with puck in mind on the next night, Tuesday night? What would you anticipate that you need, either side, total, anything along those lines in either game there, Christian?
18: Yeah, the hockey's been much better, especially from our futures aspect. It's one where we have two good outcomes on either team that ends up winning. But we have gotten some bad game results in these first three games, a lot doing with all this high scoring. So last night was shaping up to be a pretty good result for the book if it would have ended 4-0. And then while it was very entertaining and exciting, those four goals by Carolina wasn't ideal for the book because it pushes it over. There's, you know, all these goal props that end up settling. So two kind of similar results, right? It was similar from game two and game three of Carolina coming back. Same thing, you know, the least amount of goals that will be scored in a game is typically a lot better for the book. So both comebacks have kind of hurt us a bit. But very exciting. Hopefully, you know, we've seen Handel really rise so far, especially from game two to game three. So there must be a lot of excitement there for sure.
17: Games have been pretty good. I think also, you know, playing on
18: really
17: day nights has been helpful. People looking for action.
18: Yeah.
17: As far as baseball, are you seeing it pick up a little bit now that we're slowing down with some NBA and NHL, or is it still kind of hitting the dog days where people are not really, you know, eyes to daily baseball?
18: Yeah, we're still the typical what we'll see in June. You know, the real ramp up starts to happen a little bit after the All-Star break. You know, that's in usually mid-July. That's when, you know, the NBA, NHL are fully done. You know, sometimes people maybe step away for a little bit after the grueling playoffs of watching games every single night. So, you know, it tends to kind of come back around the All-Star break. You know, still plenty of that. You know, baseball is always very consistent. I'm sure I know there's plenty of baseball fans that only watch baseball and that's what they watch. And, you know, there's plenty of consistent fans out there. But the betting starts to really pick back up in July.
19: And Christian, are you guys looking forward to the World Cup? It's starting up here real soon here. And I would think that because it's in the United States here, we have a lot of betting going on more than usual. Mostly soccer is such an international sport where I know across the pond they get, that's like their number one volume of bets coming in. What do you guys see for this World Cup here, and are you looking forward to it?
18: Yeah, so for us, we're in actually a very unique spot because BetMGM works with Entain, which is you know, one of the largest betting platforms overseas. And of course, we leave it to their expertise. You know, that is their number one sport. That's the one that they model the best. They get the best information from their customers because, you know, they have, you know, they've been doing this forever and over there. So for me, I like that they essentially will take control of the World Cup for us. So I get to do a little bit less on that. So I'm always very appreciative of that. But yeah, of course, we expect the betting to pick up with the excitement in the U.S. You know, on top of that, you have people traveling too. So there'll be people that, you know, Europeans that will place their first bets ever with us. So, cool. You know, hopefully we can put a good product out there. But yeah, so for us, I mean, obviously it's exciting and we do expect a ton of action to pick up. You know, we do expect this to be the biggest World Cup for us. You know, that probably shouldn't be too crazy of a thing to say, but with it being in the U.S., we do expect it to be our biggest one.
19: Awesome.
16: All right, Christian. Hey, man, you're the guy over here. We'll leave you right now and let you get back to some Len Kravitz action over there. And we appreciate your time. Have a good day, man. We'll catch you soon.
18: Yeah, we're running out of games quick, but good luck to everyone the rest of the week.
16: Yeah, there you go. Thank you very much. That is Christian Cipollini, BetMGM Senior Trading Manager. We go from heavy hitter to heavy hitter. From Cipollini straight to the other end of the law firm known as Lowentron. ILO with the latest. What's going on, buddy?
20: And a reminder, folks, catch Len Kravitz this Friday at the Visarno Hippodrome in Florence, Italy, as his European tour continues. Today, a stop at the men's singles final of the French Open between Germany's Alexander Zverev and Italy's Flavio Cavoli. And in the opening set, Zverev said,
21: serve down the tee, forehands in play through the middle of the court, the forehand down the line from Cavoli, cross court for the winner. And just like that, the second seed of world number three, Sasha Zverev, takes the first set of this Roland Garros final, and he does it with ease.
20: But then in the second set, Cavoli said, because right now Cavoli leads the second set 4-3 over Zverev. In game three of the Stanley Cup final on Saturday night, the Vegas Golden Knights took a 4-0 lead over the Carolina Hurricanes, including the fastest hat trick in Stanley Cup final history by Mitch Marner, only to have the Hurricanes rally for 4 goals to tie it and eventually send it to double overtime.
22: Out into the point, McNabb, rink wide. Theodore shoots, wide rebound, he scores! Off the backboards, off the goaltender, and onto the scoreboard!
20: Dan Duva the call. Fox Sports Las Vegas. Golden Knights lead the series 2-1. Baseball Saturday night. The Los Angeles Dodgers scored 9 runs in the first inning, including Shohei Ohtani's 11th home run in a 9-2 victory over the Angels. Dodgers pitcher Yoshinobu Yamamoto retired the final 22 batters he faced. And the San Diego Padres broke a 6-game losing streak with a 3-2 victory over the New York Mets. Freddie Fermin, the go-ahead home run in the bottom of the 7th inning. Guys, all yours.
0: Award-winning update right there by Ilo. You kidding me? With Len Kravitz sound bites involved? Outstanding job. Top shelf right there. By the way, it does remind me of a story. I was at the Palms last year during NFL season, and there was this guy. He kept on singing a Lenny Kravitz song. It was so funny, man. He kept saying, he just repeated himself over and over and over and over again. And it was just funny. He goes, he'd just grab your attention. You're watching ball, and he'd be like, hey! I don't know if I've said this before. He'd yell it. And he's like, this song is dedicated to anybody losing because I know how much it hurts. And then you go, I want to get away. He just kept saying that over and over. I think of that guy every time I hear Lenny Kravitz, especially that song. Ilo played a little bit of that song just a second ago. But, yeah, very funny stuff right there. Good job by Ilo. I love that. All right, we've got Bill Krakenberger, professional sports handicapper, Jeff Schwartz, 8-year NFL veteran. I'm Brian Noe. 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Hit that thumbs up icon and comment away. 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All right, coming up next, prop it up. We will look at the prop betting market extensively, give you a couple of picks. That's on the way. 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
27: Jordan batting for the fifth time this year with the bases loaded. He has 4 slams in his career. And he might have hit his fifth. Number 5 in the slam department. Pierre Jordan is now leading in all the Triple Crown categories. Score 4 for 44.
0: There you go. Compliments of Space City Home Network as the Astros crushed the A's 13-2, and Jordan Alvarez doing work, as you could hear. How about the timing there? You know, like talking about grand slams, and he just hits one the next pitch. It's pretty good. Unless we edit it that way. I'm not sure there's always a possibility with that. All right, we got to do Prop It Up. Let's do this.
28: Coming in on 3, 1, 2, 3.
15: Prop It Up.
28: Let's go, play.
15: Player plays.
0: Okay, the prop betting market. Crack, we start with you with something you have circled.
19: All right, let's go with tomorrow night's Game 3, NBA Finals. Stephon Castle, over 1.5 made three-pointers, plus $1.30. I love getting plus money here. We cashed this bet in Game 2 with Fox and Wemby on the floor getting into the paint. Castle's getting open looks from 3 on the kickout. So Castle over 1.5 three-pointers, plus $1.30.
10: He's getting the opportunities. That set shot is there. He's got to put him in. You're exactly right, Crack. The opportunities are there for him. I like Harper over 12.5 points. I'm going to go back to this. He's going to play 35 minutes. Like, he's going to get to the paint. He's going to get the opportunity to get to the basket and make plays. He's got to shoot the three better. He's open just like Castle. He's not making the shot. It's not really his game. But I think they rely on him a lot more down the stretch than they have during the past. I like a couple more. I'm just trying to throw them at you here. I like the Hurricanes to score first in game four. It's a minus 120 right now. I tend to try to look at the opportunity to take the team losing in the next game to score first. I don't always do it. I didn't do it last. I didn't do it for game three, but Carolina's back against the wall 2-1. Like, they got to come out. And they've had good first periods. The last one, it's expensive. I don't know if I'm going to do it yet. I want to see the juice come down a little bit, but McNabb under 2.5 blocks. It's minus 175. I can't play it yet. We'll see what happens, but he took a puck off the face, okay, in game two. He wore the mask yesterday, like the college mask looked like. He had zero block shots. Like, I don't know how much he's diving in front of pucks right now to get hit in the face. That's probably why it's so juiced. I'm not doing it yet. It's on my radar to maybe take tomorrow night. Minus 175 is super expensive. I don't love it. I'm going to see where this one goes. Just on my radar for tomorrow night.
0: Interesting. Okay. I'm going to go with Dylan Harper. Give me under 3.5 assists. I think he's just done a really good job offensively looking to score. If you look at Harper's game, for the most part, he will attack the rim. He does such a fantastic job getting downhill and just going to the rim. And I would expect him to do more of that, especially on the road in a game three environment. So I look for him to be aggressive. And he's not a black hole. I'm not saying he never passes, but only one assist in game one. He had three assists in game two. But to get over 3.5, that's, you know, Cat is at 3.5. Cat's playing point center half the time. So I don't look for a Dylan Harper to go over. And kind of blending both of your picks right there, the Crack with Stephon Castle, I look for him to go over 16.5 points. That's something else that's on my radar. If you look at the shot attempts, got 16 shot attempts in game one, scored 17 points, right? And then in game two, had 14 shot attempts. So the shot attempts are there. Just has to shoot a little bit of a better percentage right there, and you're going over. He scored 17 in game one, 14 in game two. He's right there at that 16.5 area. So I look for him to still be aggressive on the road. I think the shots will start dropping, and I don't look for his aggressiveness to go anywhere south at all. I think he's still going to maintain his aggressiveness. I like Castle over his point total as well. So a couple of things on the radar right there. Very good stuff. Very nice.
19: All right,
0: coming up next, what are you expecting in terms of the environment and the response? All of that good stuff right around the corner. We are Fox Sports! 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
38: In the men's singles final at the French Open, Germany's Alexander Zverev dominated the first set over Italy's Flavio Cavoli 6-1. But moments ago, Cavoli came back to win the second set over Zverev 6-4. So they are now tied at one set apiece. In game three of the Stanley Cup final Saturday night, the Vegas Golden Knights took a 4-0 lead over the Carolina Hurricanes, only to have Carolina rally for 4 goals to tie it and eventually send it to double overtime.
39: Out into the point, McNabb, rink wide, Theodore shoots, wide rebound, he scores! Off the backboards, off the goaltender, and onto the scoreboard! A double overtime win for the Golden Knights!
38: Dan Duva the call on Fox Sports Las Vegas. The Golden Knights now lead the series 2-1. I'm Isaac Lowenkron.
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0: Oh, what is going on? We got to get to a pivotal game 3 in just a couple of minutes over here. Also,

0: details. What's in your wallet?
1: Meet Jim and Rita.
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